In 2014, in a library in Budapest, a young Hungarian musicologist discovered the original autographed score to this, the Piano Sonata No. 11 by Mozart, 12 years ago. Tiny Treasures coming up.

That's the Malmö Symphony Orchestra performing the Mariori Mo, a Greek dance by Nikos Skalkatas, Greek composer. Hi, I'm Jake Armerding. So glad to be with you. Thanks for your company. Thanks for joining me. Here's an Obad by Maurice Ravel. An Obad isn't bad at all. It's a sunrise song. It's a song for the dawn. Though I suppose it's bad if, you know, today's the day you're getting audited, or you have final exams or something like that, then it would be an obad. Right at the beginning, listen for the sound of an orchestra imitating a piano, imitating a guitar. This started out as a solo piano work, with Ravel trying to play the guitar on the piano. Morning Song of the Jester.

0: The Blaring Finish, Morning Song of the Jester by Maurice Ravel. That was Eiji Owe leading the Minnesota Orchestra. Coming up, Mozart tours Budapest in 2014.
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Mozart in the classic category of composers we all still listen to. Yeah, he was a genius. Yeah, you know, it's formative stuff, foundational to classical music. He invented this, that, and the other. But is he relevant? Does he have anything to say to us today? Turns out he does. All this time, our great piano virtuoso have been playing the wrong Turkish sonata, Piano Sonata Number 11. They've been playing the first edition of the sonata, which is the first edition that's printed and made commercially available. An autograph score is handwritten by the composer. It's one of a kind. And that's what turned up in a library in Budapest just 12 years ago. Who knows how it got there? And there are a bunch of subtle little differences between the two. Even better, there's a little part of the first edition that for a couple hundred years, scholars have been saying, that must be wrong. Mozart never would have done that. We know Mozart. That's a copyist's error. And now we have this authoritative version to say, nope, that's what he wanted. Maybe he shouldn't have wanted it, but he did. Ah, he's Mozart. He's probably right.

0: Yalom Son performing the Turkish Piano Sonata No. 11 by Mozart. The composer who took Mozart into his own hands, coming up.
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0: If you have a soft spot for lullabies, you're probably familiar with Mozart's famous solo piano variations on Twinkle Twinkle Little Star. The original title is A Vous Dirai-je, Maman. Here's the composer Ethan Wood to turn that whole idea up to 11. He took Mozart's variations, exploded them out into a full orchestra, and he made a whole folktale out of the whole thing. It's a totally crazy idea that was either going to fall flat on its face or succeed brilliantly. I love that kind of courageous music making. He wrote it for the Boston-based orchestra, A Far Cry. Here they are to perform A Vous Dirai-je, Maman, a folktale based on characters created by Mozart.

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There's a big hole in northern Arizona. It's over a mile deep, 18 miles wide, almost 300 miles long. It displays 2 billion years of geological history. It has its own weather system, multiple wildlife ecosystems, even its own small town, where the mail is delivered by pack mule. And it has its own soundtrack. You're listening to it. Music for the Grand Canyon, coming up. If you saw the film Philadelphia, you heard the music of Alfredo Catalani, specifically an excerpt from his opera La Wally. Here is his scherzo performed by the Orchestra of La Scala.

Glad to be listening to music together. One fine day in 1916, the composer Ferdig Roffé strapped some extra gas cans to his Jeep, headed out from California across the Arizona desert. Arriving at the Grand Canyon sometime around nightfall, he pitched a tent and waited for the sunrise. When it showed up, it was so beautiful and awe-inspiring. He said later in interviews that he couldn't even put it into words. So he put it into music, because that was his preferred language. Here's the final movement of his Grand Canyon Suite. If you listen close, you might hear the sound of coconut shells representing the clopping hooves of the burro. And you'll definitely hear the rainstorm.

Cloudburst from the Grand Canyon Suite by Ferdy Grofay, performed appropriately enough by the Utah Symphony Orchestra, conducted by Maurice Abravanel. The inspiration for that suite came not only from his trip to the canyon, but also his experience orchestrating a little piece that Gershwin originally wrote for dance band, Rhapsody in Blue. Here's some more cloud music from the wonderful Navajo composer Connor Chee. It's called Western Clouds.

0: Western Clouds, written and performed by Connor Chi. The Suzuki Final Exam, coming up next.
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0: I still get butterflies in the stomach when I hear the words, the Bach double. This was the gauntlet. As a kid violinist, it was like the final boss in a video game. It just made you nervous. I go right back to those recitals. Was I going to nail that passage at bar 52, or was I going to have one of the world's biggest clams? These were very formative moments for a 9-year-old. Fear is a great motivator for practicing. As I recall, I was not flawless, but I represented myself pretty well overall. But you know who is flawless? James Ennis and Yosuke Kawasaki with the National Arts Center Orchestra, Concerto for Two Violins by Bach.

The National Arts Center Orchestra, featuring violinist James Ennis and violinist Yosuke Kawasaki, the Concerto for Two Violins by Bach. Belizean composer Erlyn Wallen learned her trade at the universities of London and Cambridge. The London Observer calls her a Renaissance woman of contemporary British music. The Crown clearly agrees. They honored her with an MBE for services to music. Here's the Black Oak Ensemble with Making Hay by Lady Wallen.

0: The Black Oak Ensemble, Making Hay by Erilyn Wallen. An Englishman Gone Irish, and the poem that took him there, coming up.
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What's the craziest thing you've ever done for a poem? Has it ever inspired you to completely uproot your life? Sir Arnold Edward Trevor Bax started out a true Englishman, but after discovering the poetry of Irishman William Butler Yeats in 1902, he switched teams and never looked back. From that point, he considered the Irish landscape to be a huge influence on his music.

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Hey, with Thelonious Monk in mind during this hour, that was Monty Alexander from Rasta Monk Vibrations with Monk's Dream. And before that, we heard from the Quentin Baxter Quintet, Art Moves Jazz with Off Minor. Started things off with T.S. Monk, Thelonious Monk's son, from his recording, Live, Two Continents, One Groove, with his composition entitled Sierra. Thank you for joining me, celebrating Thelonious Monk during this hour. More music with you shortly. You're with D. Alexander, and this is Jazz.

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Wow. John Hendricks, along with Al Jarreau from Freddie the Freeloader with Rhythmining, Listen to Monk. What a great collaboration that was. Before that, Jessica Jones and her quartet with Evidence from her recording Continuum, and started things off with Gary Bartz, Crepuscule with Nelly from Reflections of Monk. While we're on the subject of Thelonious Monk, let's continue with John Beasley from Monkestra Volume 2 with Chris Cross.

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Starting at 4, it's classical music. It's 11 o'clock.

Celebrating Pharoah Sanders from Crescent with Love, Too Young to Go Steady, with William Henderson on piano, Charles Fambro bass, Sherman Ferguson on drums. You're with D. Alexander. This is Jazz.

Sonny Sharrock from his recording Ask the Ages. We heard the composition Little Rock, which was the pseudonym for Pharoah Sanders, and he's on tenor, along with Elvin Jones on drums and Charnette Moffett on bass during this hour celebrating the music that Pharoah Sanders recorded and also performed on. Right before that, we heard from Mr. Terry Collier from Timepiece with No One Has to Tell You, Build a World of Love, also featuring Pharoah Sanders on tenor. Started things off with Alice Coltrane, Journey in Satchidananda. And you heard it right here with me, D. Alexander. And this is Jazz.

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Pharoah Sanders from the recording Africa, with John Hicks on piano and the composer of that piece, After the Morning, Curtis Lundy bass, Idris Muhammad on drums. Right before that, we heard his all-time classic, The Creator Has a Master Plan, with the vocal stylings of none other than Leon Thomas. Right before that, from his recording, A Prayer Before Dawn, Pharoah Sanders, The Light at the Edge of the World. Let's continue celebrating the music of Pharoah Sanders from Welcome to Love with Lament. William Henderson piano, Stafford James bass, Eccleston W. Wainwright on drums.

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It's midnight.

off the CD called Flute Vibes from flutist or flautist Gerald Beckett. Take your pick. The tune is called Family, F-A-M-I hyphen L-E-E. It was written by the flugelhorn player we heard in that cut, Graham Bruce, with Gerald Beckett on flute, David Udolph piano, Aaron Germain bass, and Niels Murner on drums. All from Flute Vibes from Gerald Beckett. Hello there. Welcome. My name is Dave Schwann. You're listening to the great American music we call jazz. As always, it's great to have you with us. And as always, it's a pleasure to bring you this great music. Here is Cyrus Chestnut from his recording, There's a Sweet, Sweet Spirit, and Miles Davis's Nardis.

I love that rendition of Nardis, the tune by Miles Davis, played for us there by Cyrus Chestnut from his recording There's a Sweet, Sweet Spirit. Cyrus on piano, Buster Williams on bass, Lenny White on drums. You're listening to Jazz with Dave Schwann. Here's quite a quartet. Gene Harris on piano, Ron Eschete guitar, with Luther Hughes on bass, and Paul Humphrey on drums from their recording Brotherhood. And For Once in My Life.

Yes, you can't go wrong with that. The distinctive touch of Gene Harris at the piano. From his recording Brotherhood, the Gene Harris Quartet, along with Gene, Ron Eschete guitar, Luther Hughes bass, Paul Humphrey on drums. Gene put his heart and soul into everything he played, and there is a great example of that. The Stevie Wonder hit, For Once in My Life. You're listening to Jazz with Dave Schwann and Ahmad Jamal. Live in Paris in 1992, he's joined by Todd Kuhlman on bass here and Gordon Lane on drums for Dreamy.

Yeah is right. That was none other than Ahmad Jamal agreeing with everything that had been played there. And the tune, an Errol Garner classic, Dreamy. Ahmad Jamal, live in Paris in 92. That is the name of the album on the Verve label. And Ahmad Jamal is joined by Todd Kuhlman on bass there, along with Gordon Lane on drums. You're listening to Jazz with Dave Schwann. We thank you for joining us as always. Please stay with us for a lot of great music ahead.

from the guitar artistry of Charlie Byrd. That was Charlie on guitar with Keter Betts on bass and Buddy Deppenschmidt on drums with Nice Work If You Can Get It. And you can get it if you try. Drummer Jason Tiemann is up next from his recording called T-Man. He's joined by Ed Cherry on guitar and Kyle Kohler on the Hammond B3 for I Didn't Know What Time It Was.

drummer Jason Teeman and his trio, off the recording called T-Man, and I Didn't Know What Time It Was, with Jason on drums, Ed Cherry on guitar, and Kyle Kohler on the Hammond B3. Let's hear from Ed and Kyle with drummer Anwar Marshall. This is from Ed's recording called Soul Tree, and Horace Silver's Peace.

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That is just beautiful. Of course, beautiful music. Laura, from David Raxon and Johnny Mercer, for the film Laura, played there by Roy Hargrove, Christian McBride, and Stephen Scott, from their recording Parker's Mood, music that Charlie Parker recorded during his brief career. Roy playing flugelhorn there, Christian McBride, of course, on bass, and Stephen Scott on piano. Charlie Parker, born in Kansas City, Kansas, August 29th, 1920. Before that, guitarist Ed Cherry from his recording Soul Tree and Horace Silver's tune, Peace, Kyle Kohler on organ, and Anwar Marshall on drums. Here's tenor saxophonist Jorge Nila.

Hank Mobley's Soul Station from tenor saxophonist Jorge Nila and his recording called Tenor Time, tribute to the tenor masters, Hank Mobley certainly one of them, along with Jorge, Dave Stryker on guitar, Mitch Town on organ, Dana Marie drums. We thank you so much for joining us this hour and hope you enjoyed all the great American music we call jazz. Dave Schwann finishing up with Christopher Holliday and his Telepathy Quintet from their recording Dialogue, and Horace Silver's tune, Kiss Me Right.

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There's a trio led by bassist George Moratz with Alice in Wonderland. It opens up their recording, My Foolish Heart, along with George on bass, Richie Byrock on piano, and Billy Hart on drums. You're listening to Jazz with Dave Schwann. Hello and welcome. We hope all is well with you. Here is trumpeter Gabriel Mark Hasselbach from his recording Mid-Century Modern Volume 2. And he's joined by a guest artist here, tenor saxophonist Ernie Watts, for a Chick Corea tune, Chick's Tune.

From Mid-Century Modern, Volume 2, trumpeter Gabriel Mark Hasselbeck with Chick Corea's Chick's Tune. Tenor saxophonist Ernie Watts, the guest soloist there. Miles Black on piano, along with Lawrence Mollerup on bass and Joel Fountain on drums. You're listening to Jazz with Dave Schwann, and up next, bassist Kyle Eastwood. He has a recording out called Cinematic. He picked and chose some favorite film music, including a couple things that are included in some of his father's films, his father being Clint Eastwood. But here is a classic thing by Michel Legrand and Alan and Marilyn Bergman. Camille Bertot is the singer for The Windmills of Your Mind.

One very hip and cool arrangement of Les Moulins de Mon Coeur, The Windmills of Your Mind. The music, of course, by Michel Legrand and Alan and Marilyn Bergman. Camille Berthold, the vocalist there. Kyle Eastwood and his quintet, with Kyle on bass, Quentin Collins on trumpet, Brandon Allen on sax, Andrew McCormick, the pianist, and Chris Higginbottom on drums, from their recording called Cinematic. This next music, also from a film, The Wizard of Oz. Here is Chucho Valdez.

What a command of the instrument. Wow. Chucho Valdez, pianist, live in New York at Jazz at Lincoln Center. That from a recording in 1998, simply called Live in New York. And Somewhere Over the Rainbow, Chucho Valdez, pianist extraordinaire. You're listening to Jazz with Dave Schwann. Thank you so much for joining us. And please stay with us for a lot of great music ahead. Pat Metheny, and a guitarist that I'm sure Pat has been listening to for his lifetime, Grant Green, coming up next. First, Pat Metheny with a quartet featuring members of the Pat Metheny Group from the recording called Quartet. Here's a piece by Lyle Mays called Glacier.

Guitarist Pat Metheny and his quartet featuring Lyle Mays piano, Steve Rodby bass, Paul Wertico drums from the recording called Quartet and a Lyle Mays piece, Glacier. If you like great guitar work, you've come to the right place. We go back to 1961 for this next recording from the great Grant Green, Rudy Van Gelder's studio, August 1st of 1961. Into the room, Grant on guitar, Yusuf Lateef on tenor, Jack McDuff on organ, Al Harewood on drums. Here is Grant Stand.

from August of 1961. Can you believe how far back that goes? That still sounds so good. Grant Green and Grant Stand. That's also the name of the Blue Note album from Grant. Yusuf Lateef on tenor, Mr. Green on guitar, Jack McDuff organ, and Al Harewood on drums. That is one of the classic Blue Note releases from the 1960s. In fact, everything that Grant Green did for Blue Note back then still sounds terrific. You're listening to Jazz with Dave Schwann. Thank you, as always, for joining us. And now, by contrast, here is Aaron Deal from a beautiful recording on the Mack Avenue label called The Vagabond. We're going to hear a piece by Sir Roland Hanna, one of the masters of the piano. Aaron is on piano here, Paul Sikivi on bass, Gregory Hutchinson on drums, for Sir Roland Hanna's A Story Often Told, Seldom Heard.

0: Yay!
1: Yeah.
2: Well, you might not expect some shouts of approval from the people in the group after hearing a piece like that, but that's on the cut. The piece is called A Story Often Told, Seldom Heard. What beautiful music by the great Sir Roland Hanna. And played there by pianist Aaron Deal, with Paul Sikivi on bass, Gregory Hutchinson on drums. It's from the recording called The Vagabond. And, of course, Sir Roland Hanna, one of the masters of piano. I first encountered Roland Hanna when he was a member of the Thad Jones Mel Lewis Big Band, but he also was a founding member of the great New York Jazz Quartet, which had people like Ron Carter in it. Some terrific recordings made during the time they were together. On this recording, though, with Aaron, The Vagabond, Aaron writes a great deal of the music on it, but we also have Sir Roland Hanna's piece, a piece by John Lewis for the Modern Jazz Quartet, even music by Sergei Prokofiev and Philip Glass. The Vagabond from Aaron Deal, well worth checking out. You're listening to Jazz with Dave Schwann. Thank you so much for joining us. Here's another great pianist and composer, Cedar Walton. We're going to hear a tune, though, by the bassist in this group, though, David Williams, Got to Get to the Island.

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Cedar Walton from The Bouncer, and the tune called Got to Get to the Island, written by the bassist in the group, David Williams, along with Cedar on piano, Vincent Herring on sax, and Willie Jones III on drums. We thank you so much for joining us this hour and hope you enjoyed all the great American music we call jazz. Dave Schwann finishing up with Walt Weisskopf in his European Quartet from their recording Worldwide, and Walt's tune called Russian Roulette.

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Thanks for joining us for Jazz Overnights. Classical music comes your way starting at 4 a.m. This is BPR Classic. It's 2 o'clock.

That's vocalist Diane Reeves from her album That Day, 12th of Never, with Billy Childs at the piano, Bob Hurst on bass, and Terry Lynn Carrington on drums. Welcome to another hour of jazz for us. I'm your host, John Hill.

From their album titled Kindred, that was vibist Stephon Harris along with pianist Jackie Terrison with the tune My Foolish Heart. Taurus Mateen was the bassist and the drummer Idris Muhammad. That was preceded by saxophonist David Sills, his album called Natural Lines. David Sills and his double guitar quintet with guitarists Mike Scott and Larry Coons. Blake White was the bassist and Tim Pleasant the drummer. David Sills from Natural Lines. And we began that set with trumpeter Blue Mitchell from an album titled The Thing to Do. That was the title track, with Junior Cook on saxophone, pianist Chick Corea. Gene Taylor was the bassist and Aloysius Foster the drummer. Blue Mitchell starting that set. We're listening to jazz. I'm John Hill. Flutist Nabate Isles from Ex

Music from guitarist Frank Vignola and his trio, along with special guest Arnie Lawrence there on saxophone. John Goldsby was the bassist and Joseph Ascioni the drummer. The Frank Vignola trio from the album called Let It Happen. The tune was called Seven Minds. Before that, we heard The Sports Page. That was written by Dave Frischberg. The Sports Page, performed by vocalist Veronica Swift and her band. Her album is called This Bitter Earth. Veronica Swift, along with Emmett Cohen on piano, Yasushi Nakamura was the bassist, and Brian Carter the drummer. And we began that set with organist Pat Bianchi. Pat Bianchi's album In the Moment, with Joe Locke there on vibes and Carmen Antore Jr. on drums. The tune, Wayne Shorter composition titled Fall, from organist Pat Bianchi, In the Moment. At the moment, we're listening to jazz.

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From a collection titled Antonio Carlos Jobim's Finest Hour, that was Jobim along with Elis Regina with Waters of March or Aguas de Marzo. Ahead of it, we heard from trumpeter Theo Croker. The album is called Star People Nation, and the tune was The Messenger featuring Eric Lewis on keyboards. And from saxophonist Edith Schnurr and her album Live at the Jazz Station, the song was Artificial Flavors with Tori Newhart on piano, bassist Garrett Baxter, and the composer, drummer Ken Mastro Giovanni on drums. I'm John Hill. Thanks for listening. I'll see you later. Here's vibist Cal Jader with Souls.

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It's 3 o'clock.

Starting the hour with guitarist Cornell Dupree with Manteca from his album Boppin' Blues. Hey there, I'm your host, John Hill.

Back in 2001, he called his band Impure Thoughts. Michael Wolfe and Impure Thoughts. Michael Wolfe on keyboard, Alex Foster on saxophone, Badal Roy on tablas, Frank Collins on bass, Victor Jones on drums. Sidewinder from the album is called Intoxicate, Michael Wolfe and Impure Thoughts. Preceded by trombonist Niels Lundgren from an album called Painted Blue, a tribute to the late saxophonist Cannonball Adderley, the great saxophonist Cannonball Adderley. Niels Lundgren's funk unit, and the tune we heard was his tribute to Cannonball's brother Nat, titled Brother Nat. Niels Lundgren. And to start the set, Avishai Cohen. Bassist Avishai Cohen's album is called Arvales, and we heard Wings, with Elchin Shirinov on piano. Noam David was the drummer. Bjorn Samuelson on trombone, and Anders Hagberg on flute. Avishai Cohen with an album of originals called Arvales. I'm John Hill, and we're listening to jazz. This is guitarist Charlie Hunter and his band Pound for Pound from Return of the Candyman with the song Shake, Shake It Baby.

a set of tributes to two masters. That was Rosanna Vitro with the music of Ray Charles, her album titled Catching Some Rays, with Kenny Werner on piano. The bassist was Ray Drummond. Tim Horner was the drummer. Guitarist Freddie Bryant on alto sax, Ed Jaffe on tenor sax, Dick Oates on baritone sax, Gary Smullyan, and the trumpets were Ingrid Jensen and Dave Ballou. From Catching Some Rays, Rosanna Vitro, The Danger Zone. And before that, the music of Wayne Shorter, performed by the Jazz at Lincoln Center Orchestra. The disc is by the Jazz at Lincoln Center Orchestra, a two-disc set, and the title of it is The Music of Wayne Shorter. Can't be more simple than that. There were solos taken by the man himself, Wayne Shorter, Elliot Mason on trombone, pianist Dan Nimmer, bassist Carlos Enriquez, and the drummer, oh yeah, the drummer, Ali Jackson. The Jazz at Lincoln Center Orchestra opening that set with Mama G. I'm John Hill, and we're listening to jazz.

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None other than pianist Errol Garner. Errol Garner from the Octave Remastered series. This one is called Feeling is Believing. We heard The Look of Love with George Duvivier on bass. Charlie Persip was the drummer and Jose Mangual on conga. Ahead of that, music from Monica Herzig and her band Shiros with Fly High. That was Lakeisha Benjamin on sax. And we began the set with Michael Zilber, his album East West, Music for Big Bands. That was the West Coast band with Somewhere Over the Rainbow featuring Joe Bagali vocally. I'm John Hill. Thanks for joining me for jazz. It's always my pleasure to have you along. I'll see you later. Here's Dizzy from the album To Bird with Love, Diamond Jubilee Blues.

E flat. I'm on the E flat. The B flat. Play it. You don't understand English. Motherfucker speak. Yeah, that did it.

Thank you for joining us for Late Night Jazz here on BPR Classic. Classical music is up next, so stay with us. This is Blue Ridge Public Radio, WYQS Asheville, WZQS Cullowhee, and WCQS HD. It's 4 o'clock.

Recycle, reduce, reuse. It's something you're probably familiar with, especially at home when it comes to your trash receptacles. But it's also something that

composers have been doing with their music. Some composers were really good at recycling or reusing old pieces of music. And Bach was no exception. This piece of music came from a set of concertos that were sort of tossed into a desk drawer. He most likely played the music with his own orchestra, and then he decided to recycle. He was trying to impress someone. You'll hear more about whether or not he made an impression coming up when we hear this music in about 40 minutes.

This is a piece of music that's all about the dream and the ache for love. It's Claude Debussy's Petite Suite.

Claude Debussy originally wrote his Petite Suite for piano duet, and it was orchestrated by his colleague about 20 years later. So not really the piece that Debussy composed, but kind of a translation. Petite Suite by Claude Debussy. Yoon Markle conducted the Lyon National Orchestra. I hope you're doing well and enjoying the music. I'm Jalene Kahn. It's always nice to have you here with me. Waltz number 2 is by Cécile Chaminade. It's performed here by Peter Jacobs.

0: Peter Jacobs with Waltz No. 2 by Cécile Chaminade. Like a lot of women in the 1800s, Chaminade didn't get a whole lot of support from her family when she wanted to be a musician. And that's not the case just for women. We'll hear from another composer who had that experience coming up in just a minute.
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This composer's father was a lawyer, and he was destined to follow in his dad's footsteps. For nearly two decades, Emmanuel Chabrier worked in the same field as his father. He played piano as a hobby. And in between some of his work, he started writing music. He finally quit law and devoted himself to music full-time, but he was in his 40s when he did that. By Chabrier, this is his pastoral suite.

Orchestra de la Suisse Romande with the Pastoral Suite by Emmanuel Chabrier. Some composers are really good at recycling, and Bach was no exception. His Brandenburg concertos started out as music that he most likely played with his own orchestra. And when Bach wanted to impress a nobleman, he turned to this music that was sitting in his desk drawer. Here's Brandenburg Concerto No. 4.

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Rainer Kuchel spent an amazing 45 years as concertmaster of the Vienna Philharmonic. And he once said that without the great composers, orchestras would be nothing. He says we should think of these great composers like Mozart, Bach, Haydn, at the forefront of what we do. And not think about ourselves so much, and how important we are, or talented we are. Coming up, Kuchel performs music by Haydn. I hope you'll stick around for that in about a half an hour.

Constanze Eichhorst with a nocturne by Louise Ferranc on Music Through the Night. Hey there, how's it going? I'm Jalene Kahn, and I hope you're doing well. Thanks for being here. Some great performances coming up by some A-list composers. We really need to roll out the red carpet. A movement from a Dvorak symphony, music by Haydn, a piece by Ray Vaughan Williams, and here a collection of four dances from Sir Edward Elgar.

The Athena Ensemble with four dances by Sir Edward Elgar on Music Through the Night. English composer Ralph Vaughan Williams loved his homeland, and he was really sentimental about Britain's musical history. The existence of military bands was something that Vaughan Williams thought was crucial to the UK's culture and community life. So in the 1920s, he wrote this for them, a piece of music that contains a lot of different English folk songs. English Folk Song Suite by Ralph Vaughan Williams.

0: James Judd conducted the Royal Liverpool Philharmonic Orchestra of an arrangement of the English Folk Song Suite by Ralph Vaughan Williams. That arrangement was done by Gordon Jacob. I'm Jalene Kahn, and I hope you're doing well. It's really good to have your company. Stick around, and we'll hear a concerto by Haydn coming up in just a minute.
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0: The legacy that some people leave is just amazing, inspiring, and a bit intimidating. For 45 years, violinist Rainer Kukel was concertmaster of the Vienna Philharmonic. And then he retired in 2016, but that didn't mean he was done. He spent another 6 years after that as guest concertmaster in Tokyo. Since then, he's been a guest soloist and played around the world. Plus, he continues to give masterclasses for violin and chamber music. Here's a recording of Kukel with the Austro-Hungarian Haydn Orchestra. They'll play the Violin Concerto No. 4 by Franz Joseph Haydn.

0: The Violin Concerto No. 4 by Haydn, performed by violinist Rainer Kukul and the Austro-Hungarian Haydn Orchestra, led by Adam Fischer on Music Through the Night.
1: Discipline, passion, and focus. That's what it takes to be successful in any pursuit, and it's certainly what it takes to excel at classical music. I'm pianist Peter Dugan. Join me as we celebrate those very qualities in America's most extraordinary young classical musicians. We'll hear their stories, share a laugh with them, and of course, marvel at their outstanding performances. That's From the Top.
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0: Symphony No. 7 by Dvorak is considered one of the finest symphonies ever written. 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

Some jobs are easier to explain than others. When you tell someone you're in sales, they probably ask you what you sell, and they get it right away. A teacher, an accountant, pretty self-explanatory, right? When asked, this composer would tell people he was a gymnopédiste. Your first question is, what is that? And he would say, it's somebody who writes gymnopédies. Well, what are those? You'll find out in about 5 minutes. From String Symphony No. 5 by Felix Mendelssohn, this is the first movement.

the first movement from String Symphony No. 5 by Felix Mendelssohn. Inez Kaduzmal conducted the Amadeus Ensemble. Hi there, I'm Jalene Kahn, professional talker. I've actually answered that way when somebody asks me what I do for work. Some jobs are a little easier to explain than others, and when it came to his music, when people asked what he did, Erik Satie would often say he was a gymnopedist. That is someone who writes gymnopédies, a type of piano music that the composer invented. Here's an example of that, some of the most relaxing piano music you can find.

When Erik Satie wrote music like that, it really went against the grain. But today, it's some of the most well-loved music when you want to find a moment of zen. You can often find music by Erik Satie on our Peaceful Piano or Relax streams, which are free to listen to at yourclassical.org. A collection of Gymnopédies by Erik Satie, performed there by Noriko Ogawa. The Royal Scottish National Orchestra will play the first movement from Symphony No. 2 by Wilhelm Stenhammer.

0: The first movement from Symphony No. 2 by Wilhelm Stenhammer. Petter Sundqvist conducted the Royal Scottish National Orchestra. We'll hear some opera music coming up, music that originally started out as a newspaper comic strip. That's in just a couple minutes. I hope you can stick around.
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A prelude by Agustin Barrios, performed by John Williams. This story started out as a newspaper comic strip. It was eventually turned into an opera. That's something you don't hear every day. Czech composer Leoš Janáček met with the author of a comic that was called The Cunning Fox, and he asked for permission to turn it into an opera. The story is about a fox who's taken home by a human and raised from the time she was a cub. The opera follows that cub into adulthood and her eventual escape back into the wild. The Cunning Little Vixen Suite by Leoš Janáček.

0: The Cunning Little Vixen Suite by Leo Janáček. Jiří Belohlávek conducted the Czech Philharmonic Orchestra. Some music by Mozart for violin and orchestra is coming up in just a minute.
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0: A rondo for violin and orchestra by Mozart. The violin played by Biba Skrida with the Swedish Chamber Orchestra. The conductor was Ivan Odland. I'm Jalene Kahn, and it's always great to listen to the music with you. Thanks a lot for being here. Hope you have a great Thursday.
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Mikhail Glinka wrote that he arrived in Spain on his birthday in 1845, completely delighted by his surroundings. After his fruitless trip to Paris, Glinka came to Spain with one creative objective. He wanted to collect Spanish folk tunes as inspiration to compose a large work upon his return to Russia. Two very different cultures, right? While there, though, he did notice a few similarities between Russia and Spanish expressions, at least as far as the music went, and he put them to paper, hence the Spanish Overture No. 2, Summer Nights in Madrid.

This is the Composer's Datebook for October 15th. I'm John Burge. The hills surrounding the Austrian town of Salzburg, according to Rodgers and Hammerstein anyway, are alive with the sound of music. Well, the same could have been said for the vast interior and choir lofts of Salzburg Cathedral on today's date in 1682, when a lavish celebration of the 1100th anniversary of the Archbishopric of Salzburg culminated in a specially composed mass setting with performers placed above and all around the citizens assembled for the occasion. The music was composed by one of Salzburg's most remarkable composers. No, not Mozart. He wouldn't be born for another six decades or so. We're talking about Heinrich Ignaz Franz von Bieber, who lived from 1644 to 1704. And while not a native son like Mozart, was similarly employed by one of the princely archbishops of Salzburg. Unlike Mozart, however, Bieber was on much better terms with his employer. Bieber's magnificent Missa Salzburgensis for 53 voices is now

regarded as a masterpiece of Baroque music, but was almost lost. Forgotten for two centuries, the manuscript score was rediscovered by a choir director in 1870 in the home of a Salzburg greengrocer who planned to use the large sheets of music paper to wrap vegetables. Composer's Datebook is produced by APM, American Public Media, in collaboration with the American Composers Forum, reminding you that all music was once new.

And that is a piece called Pluto, French origin, by Alexandra Strelitzky. Lavinia Meyer played that nice harp, beautiful harp. Nice way to ease into Thursday already. I'm Kevin O'Connor. You'll find us at yourclassical.org. Today in history, this was a big one for calendar fanatics. We know you're out there. 1582, the Gregorian calendar was introduced in Spain, Portugal, and the Papal States after skipping 10 days from October 4th to sync the calendar to the solar year and compensate for the drift that has occurred due to the Julian calendar having too many leap days. It's amazing when I think about how we got to where we are. And then also in 1815, Napoleon Bonaparte arrived on the island of St. Helena to begin his exile. Here's a lullaby, Berceuse, Frédéric Chopin, and it's Carol Rosenberger playing piano.

There's his, Frederick Chopin, a very contemplative work. Carol Rosenberger playing the piano interpretation of that. I'm Kevin O'Connor, and John Ireland was known to be a bit of a kvetcher, short of self-confidence, always grousing, according to colleagues, about how hard it was to write extended compositions. And it was August 8, 1939, about the time of this concertino pastoral, and war would break out within the month. And some people wondered if he was just griping as usual, or he was genuinely impeded by foreseeing these events stress-wise. No one knows, but in the end, he came through with a commission here for a concertino pastoral. It's the finale from the King of Complainers, John Ireland, Richard Hickox, and the City of London Sinfonia.

0: Concertino Pastorale, the finale, has kind of a nervous energy, doesn't it, for a pastorale? John Ireland composed it, Richard Hickox, and the City of London Sinfonia. Coming up, we'll have a cantata from Bach, really more of a sinfonia, I suppose, and some traditional Chinese dance music. It'll be fun.
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For the 20th Sunday after Trinity, premiering on November 3rd, 1726, that is the sacred tie-in to that cantata number 49. It's also a sinfonia, so I guess we have to consider it secular as well. It was actually a parody, an instrumental arrangement by Bach, corresponding to an earlier version of the third movement of his harpsichord concerto in E major, Sinfonia from Cantata No. 49, Bach, Rainer Kussmaul, Berlin Baroque soloist featuring Raphael Alpermann, the organist. Here's a Yao Dance, a traditional Chinese piece arranged by Liu Tishan.

Shanghai Quartet there performing a work called Yao Dance, composed by Liu Tishan. Here is Carnival. This is Robert Schumann. Leonard Slatkin is conducting the Lyon National Orchestra.

0: Carnival, Robert Schumann, joyous and light-hearted work. Leonard Slatkin conducted the Lyon National Orchestra. Well, you want to head to Spain with me? Got something cooking up next from Mikhail Glinka.
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3: Mikhail Glinka was hopeful that he would find what he needed in Spain for inspiration for an overture he was working on. As he wrote his mother, the few Spanish folk tunes he'd heard reminded him of Russian tunes, which had been the source of his two operatic successes, A Life for the Tsar and Ruslan and Ludmilla. A year before his trip, Glinka began learning Spanish from a Spaniard, B.S. Maguero, in Paris. So when he arrived in Spain, he claimed he knew Spanish better than Italian. Summer Night in Madrid, Spanish Overture No. 2, Mikhail Glinka. It's the BBC Philharmonic Orchestra. Vasily Sinaisky is conducting.

Spanish Overture number 2, subtitled or titled, I guess, A Summer Night in Madrid. Mikhail Glinka composed that. Vasily Sinaisky conducted the BBC Philharmonic Orchestra.

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0: Symphony No. 5, that was the fourth movement. Franz Schubert composed that. Nikolaus Harnoncourt conducted the Berlin Philharmonic. I'm Kevin O'Connor. 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

Due to his lifelong work in chemistry and medicine, Alexander Borodin's output is pretty meager when you compare it with his peers. In his own words, he was a Sunday composer. Nevertheless, his commitment to both his jobs paid off. He was a member of the elite Russian handful as far as creativity goes. As far as influences, at first he took his cue from Felix Mendelssohn, but he would evolve into more of a nationalist, and his work on Prince Igor would become pivotal. We'll have some of that coming up for you this hour, Alexander Borodin.

Dardanus, that's the overture composed by Jean-Philippe Rameau, and Franz Bruggen there conducted the orchestra of the 18th century in early stage production. We'll have an orchestral suite coming up, a Gavotte by Tchaikovsky and more. Good morning, I'm Kevin O'Connor. Pleasure for your company this Thursday on this date, October 15th in history, 1520, King Henry VIII of England ordered the installation of bowling lanes in his palace at Whitehall. And the first ballet, 1581, Ballet Comique de la Reine, commissioned by Catherine de' Medici, was staged in Paris. And in 1789, first U.S. presidential tour by George Washington took place in New England, got underway again in October 15th, 1789. Here is the Wedding Waltz by Heikki Utoila. Leif Segerstam is conducting the Helsinki Philharmonic Orchestra.

It's called The Wedding Waltz, written by Heikki Altoila. Leif Segerstam conducted the Helsinki Philharmonic Orchestra. This work was written and commissioned by traditional wooden flute player Chris Norman for the ensemble Helicon. It's called the Cape Breton Concerto. Norman plays polkas and reels and other traditional dances with quite a bit of virtuosity. He's a member of the Baltimore Concert. We've heard him recreate formal to more casual works over the centuries. He's actually a native of Halifax, Nova Scotia, and counts among his earliest musical memories the Newfoundland songs his father played and sang. Here's the finale from the Cape Breton Concerto. Brian Packham was the composer. Chris here performing on the flute with Camerata Barley Osh.

0: Drawing on the many cultural influences of Newfoundland, that was a Cape Breton concerto, primarily Scottish and Irish dance music, a little English too. Finale, Brian Peckham composed that, and Camara Barlioch recorded it for the main recipient, actually, of that tribute, Chris Norman, there featured on the flute. An orchestral suite with a dance in it as well, coming up.
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Peter Tchaikovsky's Orchestral Suite No. 1, that was a gavotte. Stefan Sanderling conducted the National Symphony Orchestra of Ireland. This is something written by the German composer, Johann Joachim Quantz. And much of his professional career was spent in the court of Frederick the Great, where he served as the king's flute teacher. So a lot of his work tends to be wind and flute heavy. Horn Concerto No. 3, Johann Quantz, Iona Brown conducting Academy of St. Martin in the Fields, and the soloist here, horn player Barry Tuckwell.

Johann Quandt's Tidy Horn Concerto No. 3, Iona Brown, conducted the Academy of St. Martin in the Fields. Barry Tuckwell was the horn player. Alexander Borodin's opera, this one, Prince Igor, he wrote both the music and the libretto, ate up nearly two decades of his life. He was a chemist by day. He left it unfinished at his death in 1887. His colleagues Nikolai Rimsky-Korsakov and Alexander Glazunov finished the work, including recreating the overture from sketches that Borodin had sung to his colleagues. That's a feat that Glazunov is said to have done from memory in time for an 1890, again, posthumous premiere, Alexander Borodin's overture to Prince Igor.

0: Prince Igor Overture, a masterpiece of Alexander Borodin's imagination. Bramwell Tovey there conducted the Vancouver Symphony Orchestra. Coming up next, Beethoven loved to rage. He's going to rage over a lost penny.
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That was Fanarondo, a Capriccio, Rage Over a Lost Penny, it's subtitled, by Beethoven. Barbara Niessmann was the pianist. And we have time for some of these Hungarian dances, numbers 1 through 3 by Johannes Brahms. Yvonne Fischer conducts the Budapest Festival Orchestra.

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0: Hungarian Dances 1 through 3, Johannes Brahms. That was Ivan Fischer conducting the Budapest Festival Orchestra. I'm Kevin O'Connor. 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
3: 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I'm your host, Rebecca Hillgraves. Today, we bring you the first Masterworks concert of this season, performed on September 26th at the First Baptist Church of Asheville. The program includes two major works from composers at very different points in their careers. Johannes Brahms' first piano concerto, written when he was only 21 years old, and Beethoven's Seventh Symphony, written when he was 41, and it was a work even he considered one of his best. The orchestra is joined by a young pianist, Jakob Aumiller, for the Brahms Piano Concerto. At the beginning of his career, he is already winning awards and appearing at major venues around Europe and the United States. We'll hear more about these works in just a moment. 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
3: 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Johannes Brahms' first piano concerto was on the program of the Asheville Symphony's recent September concert, and the pianist Jakob Aumiller is at the beginning of his career. At only 25 years of age, he is already winning major competitions and appearing at important venues around the world. Music director Darko Butarets heard him at one of those competitions and immediately understood this young pianist had something special.
4: The Asheville Symphony every year collaborates with the Cleveland Institute of Music. I go to Cleveland and I'm part of the panel that adjudicates their competition, their concerto competition. Based on what I see, I pick a soloist to come join us for one of the concerts in the season. So this was back in 2025. I had a chance to go in the spring and heard many fine musicians. Jakob was the last to play, and he was absolutely the most compelling of all the competitors. And I was immediately smitten both by his presence, but also his music choices, approaches to the piece. And so I was very happy to collaborate with him for the first time for this first Masterworks concert.
3: Jakob Aumiller was born in Munich in 2001 and started playing the piano at the age of 5. He earned his Bachelor and Master of Music with honors at the Conservatorio di Musica F.A. Bonporti with Professor Massimiliano Mainfoli in Trento, Italy. Since August 2024, he

0: He's been studying for an artist diploma at the Cleveland Institute of Music under Professor Antonio Pompabaldi.
1: I'd love to hear more. He was compelling. You were smitten. What was it about his presence? What was it about his choices?
2: You know, Rebecca, when you judge a concerto competition, this is one where many instruments are playing, right? So almost at the beginning of the competition, you're listening, like, can this person perform? Do they have the right notes? Do they know the rhythms, the pitches, you know, the basics? And that's hard enough as is. I think what makes somebody stand out in a situation like that is, of course, you have all the basics covered, which is impressive in and of itself, but that in a way you have a story to tell with the piece, in a way that you communicate the message and the spirit of the piece in a compelling way, so that it's not just about I'm able to play this, but I'm telling you something, I'm sharing something of myself to you. And that's what I felt in his performance that really made him stand out from the other candidates.
0: We'll hear more about today's performance from Maestro Butrets in just a moment. 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

0: 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We're delighted to present the first performance of the 2026-27 season from the Asheville Symphony. I'm your host, Rebecca Hillgraves. For the first Masterworks concert of this season, music director Darko Butarets invited young pianist Jakob Aumiller to perform, and the decision about the work they chose had some serendipity to it.
1: He performed a piece that we performed a few years back, so it felt inappropriate to bring the same repertoire back. So I asked him, you know, give me three selections in your repertoire. What would you love to play with the orchestra? And he suggested the Brahms. It's interesting kind of how it fit into the grander scheme of my programming idea. Over the last 4 years, we performed all the Brahms symphonies with the orchestra. That's a beautiful achievement. I think it's a kind of thing that's really important to do with ensembles, to bring a sense of style to a certain period, to explore the repertoire together and kind of see what we can make of it. And in the meantime, we started a new cycle, which is of Beethoven symphonies. So I was looking at the beginning of the season, how would I program? And I had the seventh of Beethoven already in mind as an opening concert. It's such a big popular piece. And when Jakob suggested Brahms, it made all the sense in the world, because this concerto, this piano concerto, in a sense, really is a symphony. And we can talk more about that, the origins of the piece, but it is like a symphony with piano solo. So in a sense, we're continuing the tradition of playing Brahms in parentheses and under captions, you know, but we're also continuing this new tradition of going through the Beethoven cycle. And so it felt like a good pairing. It's always a good idea to pair these composers together. It's really kind of very much the core of the standard repertoire. And it was a good way to open up our season.
0: Johannes Brahms was himself quite young when he composed his first piano concerto. He was already considered to be a very promising composer, and audiences had high expectations for him.
1: This is the first piece he writes for orchestra. This is the very first piece he pens to paper for orchestra. And he starts doing it at the age of 21. And as you listen to it, if you know Brahms's symphonies and his other works, you can tell that all the elements of his musical language are already present. And you mentioned some of them, certainly the intricacies of rhythm, the thick harmonies, beautiful melodic writing, a really kind of distinct both timbral and harmonic signature in how he approaches pieces. But there's also the historic side, which is that in October of 1853, Brahms arrived at the doorstep of the most important musical family in Europe at the time, which was Clara and Robert Schumann. Clara Schumann was the preeminent pianist in Europe at the time, along with Franz Liszt. Robert Schumann, of course, was a celebrated composer, and amongst other things, he was also a editor of a very important journal, the New Magazine for Music, Neue Zeitschrift für Musik, was the title of the journal that still exists today, by the way. And as Brahms arrived and played a few pieces for the Schumanns, Robert basically went off to write an article where he says, I'm paraphrasing, but basically, here's the next Beethoven.
0: No pressure. Despite his trepidation about such expectations, Brahms was already finding his own voice and establishing himself as a masterful melodist who could paint evocative pictures with his music, even within established classical forms.
1: Brahms is 21. You can't imagine what pressure this puts on the young man. To have the burden of all of music history in your shoulders as you are in your 20s, you don't even know you're formed as a person yet. And then to make matters worse, Schumann, who was bipolar and had great troubles in his life, tries to commit suicide in February of the following year, on February 27th, 1854. He jumps off a bridge into the Rhine and the fishermen save him, but he is confined to an asylum and basically dies there 2 years later. Schumann is not allowed to see Clara during those 2 years. So in a sense, Brahms now, who happens to be living with them, ends up taking Robert's place in the household. He becomes kind of a surrogate father. Clara is pregnant. He's helping her. And the day after the suicide attempt is when he starts writing this piece. And he sketches things out pretty quickly for two pianos. And he tells Clara, well, this might be a symphony. you know, because it's very, the structures are really big and grand, and it feels symphonic. And then, less than a month later, he goes and he hears a concert for the first time of Beethoven's 9th Symphony, also in the same key of D minor, and Brahms gets the jitters. And it takes another 16 years before the first symphony is actually composed, and he changes track and makes this into a piano concerto. So that's how you really have a symphonic work and attention where Brahms's own insecurities led it to becoming a piano concerto. And in a sense, it was a bit of a failure in its outset because it did not conform to what audiences expected of a concerto, which was a flashy piece that would showcase the virtuosity of the soloist. It was a piece of music first and foremost. And Brahms, how dare he? There's no cadenza in the first movement. There's no point where the pianists play by themselves and showcases their incredible ability. No, we're waiting until the very end of the third movement. Nobody could abide by that. And so it wasn't the best reception. Luckily, the piece survives history. And of course, it's one of the most performed works in the repertoire. It is beautifully dramatic. There's a lot of angst in the first movement. There's a lot of beauty in the second movement. And then some real fireworks in the third.

The Asheville Symphony is joined in this performance by piano soloist Jakob Almiller. Maestro Darko Butarets conducts Johannes Brahms Piano Concerto No. 1.

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3: You're listening to a concert broadcast of the Asheville Symphony's first Masterworks performance of this 2026-27 season, recorded live in September at the First Baptist Church of Asheville. I'm your host, Rebecca Hillgraves. Johannes Brahms was at the beginning of his career when he wrote his first piano concerto, but Ludwig van Beethoven was in the thick of his when he composed his Seventh Symphony. He'd already established himself as the bridge between the classical and romantic periods of music and had developed his own distinctive style.
4: If there is a similarity, it's the pieces communicate through form. And what I mean by that is that the tension in the music is managed by how a composer sets up the piece, if you will. What keys we begin in, where we go, what that feels like, how we get there, what that journey is like, harmonically speaking. I will give you an example. This piece, the Seventh of Beethoven, in the second movement, has maybe the most beautiful slow movement Beethoven ever wrote. And it has literally a one-note melody.
5: Bum, bum, bum, bum, bum, bum, bum, bum, bum, bum, bum, bum, bum.
4: And that's the first second note you hear in the second movement. It is literally an endless repetition of one pitch of an E over and over again, almost like a telegraph at the beginning of the movement.
6: At the same time, there's also the harmonies moving.
4: Of course, it's the harmonies that make it beautiful. Yeah, the harmonies make it beautiful, and Beethoven weaves a set of variations on this idea that are gorgeous and stunning, and that's why they have such staying, I would even say, place in popular culture. In a sense, these structures, you know, it's the aspect of controlling tension, releasing tension, where Brahms and Beethoven are very similar. Now, the language is very different. Beethoven is firmly writing in a classic style, so it's the music of the late 18th century conventions, except he's pushing the boundaries out and kind of being already a little bit of a enfant terrible, being an unruly child with all the rules. So it's shocking music in a structure that basically Mozart had already set up.
6: By this time in his composition career, he was starting to take risks with those classical forms.
4: Oh, yeah, even much earlier. Even as, I mean, I would say the Third Symphony is probably the biggest break back in 1803. This piece is from 1811, so Beethoven was 41 years old. This is like one of the last years where he still had a sense of hearing prior to going completely deaf. The works that follow the Seventh and the Eighth Symphony become far more esoteric and unusual. And of course, the Ninth Symphony that

0: does something entirely else, which is kind of incredible, a separate story on its own. But the seventh, if anything, I think falls into this realm of heroic symphonies of Beethoven. It's a cousin of the fifth and of the third symphony. It's dramatic at the heart. We don't know what the piece is about. He didn't leave us clues. But if you listen to the drama, especially the opening of the first movement, that there is a very somber second movement, and you consider all the turmoil in Europe during that period with the Napoleonic Wars. Napoleon came twice to Vienna. The second time he bombarded the city. Beethoven was frightened to death. He hid in the cellar. So the piece is being written right before Napoleon goes to Russia, really kind of the climax of the entire period in terms of this instability in Europe. Yeah, times are just not good at the moment. It would be almost the equivalent of writing a symphony in the middle of World War II or something like that.
1: A timely reminder, perhaps, of how important it is to understand the historical context in which any art is created.

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0: We heard the Asheville Symphony under the direction of Darko Butarets from a performance recorded on September 26th at the First Baptist Church of Asheville. This was the first concert of the 2026-27 Masterworks series. 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
0: Over the last few years, Darko Butarets has been leading the Asheville Symphony through several works by Johannes Brahms, including his symphonies. The first piano concerto that we heard at the beginning of this program was written very early in Brahms' career, when he was only 21. His final symphony was written when he was 52, and at the height of his career, recognized as a major figure in the classical music world. He conducted the premiere performance of this symphony in 1885. You're listening to BPR Classic. Here is the Asheville Symphony under music director Darko Butarets in an excerpt from the final movement of Johannes Brahms' Symphony No. 4, recorded in concert October 2023.

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0: From a performance recorded in October 2023, we heard the Asheville Symphony conducted by Darko Butarets in that excerpt of the final movement of Brahms' Symphony No. 4, the last of his symphonies. 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Thanks for joining us for this concert from the Asheville Symphony. I'm your host, Rebecca Hillgraves. We'll be back for the next concert from this season's Masterworks series on November 10th and 12th here on BPR Classic.
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This is music by a man born in 1819, way ahead of his time, really, in some ways. An American classical guitarist, music teacher, community leader, an African-American man who worked to help slaves on the Underground Railroad, and an activist for equal rights for African-Americans. He probably was known as much as a civil rights activist as a musician. He worked in the same national circles as Frederick Douglass. A composition by Justin Holland coming up later this hour. This is music by Jules Massenet.

From Picturesque Scenes by Jules Massenet, that was a Bohemian festival with the New Zealand Symphony Orchestra led by Jean-Yves Ossens. We have some great music coming up, so I hope you can stick around. There's a wonderful piece by Justin Holland. We'll learn more about him, a Haydn symphony, and as they say, more. Who are they? I'm Lynn Warfel. Welcome. This is a Concerto Grosso by Handel, and it's from an early collection that he did, his Opus 3 collection of Concerti Grossi. So very early on in his career, he did another complete opus of this, a Concerti Grossi later on. But this is from Opus 3, number 2, with the Handel and Haydn Society.

The Concerto Grosso No. 2 from the early Opus 3 of Handel with the Handel and Haydn Society, led by Christopher Hogwood. This is music that actually predates William Byrd. It originally came up in John Playford's The Dancing Master in 1657. It's called Sellinger's Round, or The Beginning of the World, or St. Ledger's Round. It probably is an Irish tune that was witnessed in Ireland around 1540 by Sir Anthony St. Ledger, and they kind of made that into Sellinger. Anyway, here it is in William Byrd's arrangement with Glenn Gould.

A melody that has a long and storied history, Sellinger's Round, or St. Ledger's Round, first heard by a man by the name of St. Ledger in Ireland in the early 1500s. Then John Playford took it over, arranged it in his Dancing Master collection. William Byrd took that

0: and did some keyboard variations you just heard of Selinger's Round with Glenn Gould. And of course, you might recognize it too as a hymn tune setting, All Glory, Laud, and Honor. Yeah, so it's really been recycled many times.
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0: Haydn made his first trip to London in 1791. That's the year that Mozart died, of course, and he was an admirer of Mozart, as so many were. Haydn was about 58 when he made that first trip, and this is the first symphony he took as his first London symphony, number 93 in D major, played here by the Royal Concertgebouw, led by Colin Davis.

0: Haydn was 58 when he first journeyed to London in 1791. As I mentioned earlier, the year Mozart died, so there's a lot going on in the musical world. And he really had a lot of surprises in store. A big orchestra, bigger than he had ever had access to before. More money than he ever made. Adoring public, including one woman in particular who became very close to him. So in the two trips that probably totaled up about 4.5 years of his life, he had a darn good time, I think. The Symphony No. 93, the Royal Concertgebouw, led by Colin Davis.
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0: This is music by Justin Holland, born in the early part of the 19th century. He was a composer and a teacher, but also a civil rights activist. This is Michael Vascones, the guitarist, playing the Morning Star Waltz.

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0: He often transcribed tunes from the world of opera. That was Morning Star Waltz by Justin Holland. The guitarist was Michael Vascones. I'm Lynn Werfel. Thank you so much for joining me.
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0: I've said this before and I'm saying it again. Does this sound like water or wood? Careful now. Don't make the mistake I've made. To me, that sounds like fountains. Doesn't it? And I hold Otorino Respighi personally responsible for getting that wrong on a music appreciation test in 11th grade.

It's not the fountains of Rome, it's the pines. Okay. Who's going to argue with Respighi? A trip around the Eternal City coming up.

Passaggio kind of felt like a passage, didn't it? Music by Italian composer, contemporary composer Ludovico Einaudi. That was violinist Daniel Hope, and the pianist was Jacques Amon. More great music coming up, including Beethoven and Chopin and Respighi, and a festival of the Bayadères. So get out your dancing shoes. I'm Lynn Warfel. Welcome. 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

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This is a performance by Evgeny Kissin, who was born in 1971. He resides in Prague with his wife, Emilia, and she was a childhood friend. Isn't that great? Yeah. I have so many friends from childhood I wish I'd married. Because we got along, but I don't know. It just never worked out that way for one reason or another. Anyway, he came to international fame as a child prodigy. He became a British citizen in 2002, an Israeli citizen in 2013, and here he is playing the Raindrop Prelude by Chopin.

0: Aptly named, The Raindrop Prelude No. 15 in D-flat major by Chopin, played there by Evgeny Kissin.
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Respighi certainly had a deep love for music history and a deep love for his homeland, for Italy. And he wrote a couple of triptychs. There was the Botticelli triptych, three paintings that he recreated in music, and the triptych of the city of Rome, the festivals of Rome, the fountains of Rome, and this, the pines of Rome, that take us around some of the famous hills and sights of the city. Here's the Minnesota Orchestra.

0: Eve, ending with the pines along the Appian Way and the Roman legions processing there past those pine trees. The Pines of Rome by Respighi, the Minnesota Orchestra, was led by AGOA.
1: Discipline, passion, and focus. That's what it takes to be successful in any pursuit, and it's certainly what it takes to excel at classical music. I'm pianist Peter Dugan. 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
0: This is music by Franz Berwald, the Festival of the Bayadères, with the Royal Philharmonic Orchestra led by Ulf Björlin.

0: Festival of the Bayaders by Franz Berwald with the Royal Philharmonic Orchestra, led by Ulf Bjørlin and the Bayaders, in case you're wondering. Well, a couple of things. It can be a fabric, a silk fabric from India, but in Indian culture, they were the Devadasis, dedicated to temple deities, and they would perform sacred dances and participated in religious festivals. In European art and travel accounts, they were romanticized as Bayaders, but yeah, they were Devadasis and female temple dancers. So that was their festival. I don't know what it was all about, but it was music by Franz Berwald. Hope you enjoyed that, and thank you so much for joining me on this Thursday. I'm Lynn Werfel, always glad for your company.
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I hear the opening of Gershwin's Piano Concerto, that timpani solo, and I see the actor, pianist Oscar Levant standing there in tails playing those notes on the timpani. More on that in a bit, but Gershwin wrote his concerto in F not too long after Rhapsody in Blue. It's more of a traditional concerto. And yes, in a fantasy scene in American in Paris, Oscar Levant's character pretends that he's conducting the orchestra, and then he's every member of the orchestra, and then he's every member of the audience at the end. He also plays it again in the Gershwin biography picture, Rhapsody in Blue. Gershwin's Concerto, coming up.

Habanera by Pablo de Sarasate with Gil Shaham and Akira Iguchi playing piano. I hope you're well today. It's Thursday. It's the 15th of October. I'm Lynn Warfel, and this is Music, a three-movement suite by American classical composer Florence Price. She wrote it in the last year of her life, which was 1953. She wrote it for solo piano, and then after she passed away, it was orchestrated by fellow pioneering African-American composer William Grant Still. Dances in the Canebrakes,

It's derived from folk idioms and social dances connected to the Black American experience and the antebellum deep South. Here's Dances in the Canebrakes with the Malmo Opera Orchestra.

Written for solo piano the year she died, 1953, Florence Price's Dances in the Canebrakes. It was orchestrated posthumously by William Grant Still, and that's what we heard there with the Malmö Symphony led by John Jeter. Well, to Britain we go. Music by Samuel Coleridge Taylor from his four characteristic waltzes. This is the Waltz Bohemian.

0: from a set of four characteristic waltzes by Samuel Coleridge Taylor, the RTE Concert Orchestra, led by Adrian Leeper, played the Bohemian Waltz.
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0: Hey. I loved first hearing this work by George Gershwin in the movie An American in Paris. Oscar Levant's character, Adam Cook, who was a struggling pianist, daydreams that he is performing this piece in front of a gala audience in a concert hall. And as the scene goes on, he's everybody in the orchestra, he's the conductor, and he's even... He's even the audience as well. There's also a performance of an excerpt of this concerto in the Gershwin movie Rhapsody in Blue. It's partially played on screen by Robert Alda. Yes, Alan Alda's dad, but it was dubbed by Oscar Levant. And then in the end, at the conclusion, Levant plays it at a memorial service. Here is the piano concerto by George Gershwin with Anna Marie McDermott and the Dallas Symphony.

0: Used in a couple of motion pictures that have something to do with George Gershwin. It was used in his biopic, Rhapsody in Blue, where Oscar Levant played it in the finale. And also, Oscar Levant played it in a really humorous way in the movie An American in Paris. And Oscar Levant, actually a friend of Gershwin, befriended Gershwin in 1928, about 3 years after that concerto was written. The Piano Concerto in F with Anne Marie McDermott, Justin Brown leading the Dallas Symphony.
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0: Well, 'tis the season. The Poltergeist Rag by William Bolcom, played there by Dakota, D-E-C-O-D-A, not Dakota like North and South. So, just to clarify that. I'm Lynn Werfel. Thanks for joining me.
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This is very sunny-sounding music, written in a not-so-sunny time in Britain's history, the First World War. He started writing this in 1914, Sir Charles Hubert Hastings Parry. He was working on it between 1914 and 1915. When he died, it was left unfinished. So his former student and copyist, Dr. Emily Damond, finished it up. An English suite coming up.

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I kind of just love that name. And that was the ensemble of the Garden of Delights. Also love that name. It's a great translation out of the Italian. Coming up, we're going to visit the abduction from the Seraglio, see a knight in armor, and a lot more. What could you ask for? I'm Lynn Warfel. I hope you are well. This is Mozart's music, the overture to Abduction from the Seraglio with the Calgary Philharmonic Orchestra.

The Overture to the Abduction from the Seraglio by Mozart with Mario Bernardi and the Calgary Philharmonic. From that bunch, we go to the BBC National Orchestra of Wales, led by Rumon Gamba, music by British composer Ruth Gipps. And I always think of this, being a horse person, that I am a knights in armor. I mean, they did use what we would now call big draft horses, because it's the

only steed that could really support the weight of the armor, but I can't imagine trying to ride in that getup. My goodness, you can't really use much of your body. But there you go. Anyway, here's Knight in Armor by Ruth Gipps.

0: Knight in Armor by Ruth Gipps, and that was Room on Gamba and the BBC National Orchestra of Wales.
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0: This is music by Sir Charles Hubert Hastings Parry. He was born in 1848. He died in 1918. And this work was left unfinished when he passed away. He started working on it during the war. 1914-15 is when he was working on it. But it was finished by his former student, Dr. Emily Damond, to whom it was dedicated as E's Suite. We know it as an English suite, and here it is with the English Symphony Orchestra.

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1: With the English Symphony Orchestra led by William Boughton. From that, we go to the American Brass Quintet and Thomas Wilkes' two English tunes.

0: 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And remember, we're here for you every day.
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Whenever I hear pictures at an exhibition by Mussorgsky, I think of that old adage, never say never. But when you're going through grief, never is a word that comes up a lot. And Mussorgsky was grieving when he said he would never write music again if the heavens could take away his friend Victor Hartmann, who died very early, I believe, of an aneurysm. Wonderful painter. And then Mussorgsky went to an art show of his paintings and never went away, melted away, and he started writing music about what he saw, pictures at an exhibition.

The Scherzo movement from the Symphony No. 1, Slavyanskaya, by Glazunov with the Bavarian Radio Symphony Orchestra. Welcome, I'm Lynn Warfel. I hope you are doing well. This is violinist Bomsori Kim and the Warsaw Philharmonic, the Meditation from Thais by Jules Massenet.

0: The gorgeous meditation from Thais by Jules Massenet, the violin soloist Bonsori Kim.
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Victor Hartmann was a young up-and-coming artist in Russia, in St. Petersburg, and a friend of a group of Russian musicians, composers, artists, writers who were establishing a Russian national voice in the arts. And Victor Hartmann died at the age of, I think he was 35 or something like that. He was a close friend of Modest Mussorgsky, who was devastated by the young man's death. And he swore that he could and would never write music again until they held a memorial exhibition of the paintings of Victor Hartmann, and Mussorgsky was inspired. Here is his tour around the gallery and musical depictions of the pictures at an exhibition, the Berlin Philharmonic, led by Herbert von Karajan.

0: Mussorgsky's masterwork, Pictures at an Exhibition, the Berlin Philharmonic, was led by Herbert von Karajan.
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2: 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Chamber music. You don't often hear Brahms chamber music, but he did some lovely things, including this Opus 67 No. 3 string quartet in B-flat major. This is the opening movement. It's quite a substantial quartet, and it's performed here. The group that's performing it here is the Hagen Quartet.

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0: The opening movement of the String Quartet No. 3 in B-flat, music by Johannes Brahms, played by the Hagen Quartet. I'm Lynn Warfel. Thanks for your company.
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3: In 1942, the Ballet Russe of Monte Carlo needed a hit to compete with a rival company. So they took a chance on Agnes DeMille, a choreographer almost nobody had heard of at this point. She pitched a cowboy ballet and insisted on Aaron Copland, who had already written one. Then she cast herself in the lead, a tomboy cowgirl she later admitted was mostly her. On opening night at the Met, she took 22 curtain calls. Coming up in 5 minutes, another one coming. Buckaroo Holiday from Rodeo by Aaron Copland is on the way.

Getting into the hour with the first movement from the Concerto for Orchestra, written by Ulysses Kay. Kellen Gray conducting the Royal Scottish National Orchestra. Hi, I'm Scott Blankenship. Glad you're here. When Agnes DeMille staged Copland's Rodeo in 1942, her dancers were mostly Europeans from a company waiting out the war in America, and she spent rehearsal after rehearsal teaching them how a ranch hand walks and stands, even sits on a horse that wasn't there. DeMille wasn't entirely happy with how opening night went, but at least two people in the audience were. Richard Rodgers and Oscar Hammerstein came looking for her after the show and asked her to choreograph a musical that they were working on. Oklahoma. You ever heard of it? It opened that following spring, but next I have for you Buckaroo Holiday from Rodeo by Aaron Copland with the Colorado Symphony Orchestra.

From Rodeo by Aaron Copland, that's Buckaroo Holiday with Andrew Litton conducting the Colorado Symphony Orchestra. Now, from a rodeo to a cakewalk, this is by Coleridge Taylor Perkinson called Louisiana Blues Strut. A cakewalk is in parentheses. And it's Rachel Barton Pine playing the violin.

0: Louisiana Blues Strut, a cakewalk by Coleridge Taylor Perkinson with Rachel Barton Pine playing the violin. Highlights from a Verdi opera just ahead, plus a really challenging trumpet concerto by Johann Neruda. Stay close.
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0: This opera by Giuseppe Verdi starts off nice enough. You have a peasant girl and a nobleman who fall in love. Great, right? But their relationship is destroyed by political intrigue and a forced betrayal letter. Here's some highlights from Luisa Miller with I Solisti Italiani.

Highlights from Louisa Miller by Giuseppe Verdi. That was I Solisti Italiani. Johann Neruda wrote this sometime in 1750 at the Dresden court. All the greatest horn virtuosos of the day came through at one point in time or another, so Neruda got a really good feel for the instrument's capabilities, and the result is a solo part that's extremely demanding. Alison Balsam is up to the task. She plays trumpet with the German Chamber Philharmonic for Neruda's Trumpet Concerto.

0: That's music by Johann Neruda, a trumpet concerto in E-flat major with the German Chamber Philharmonic and Alison Balsam playing the trumpet. Very glad to have your company for some classical music. I'm Scott Blankenship, and stay close because coming up in just a moment, you'll hear Maurice Ravel's Bolero with the Cincinnati Symphony Orchestra.
1: Discipline, passion, and focus. That's what it takes to be successful in any pursuit, and it's certainly what it takes to excel at classical music. I'm pianist Peter Dugan. Join me as we celebrate those very qualities in America's most extraordinary young classical musicians. We'll hear their stories, share a laugh with them, and of course, marvel at their outstanding performances. That's From the Top.
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0: You can thank Ida Rubinstein for this next piece. She's the one that commissioned Maurice Ravel to write Bolero. And at the debut, she danced the solo herself as a cafe dancer, working up a male audience with that crowd's rising excitement mapped directly onto the crescendo. Here's Pavel Jarvi conducting the Cincinnati Symphony Orchestra.

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1: 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I'm Scott Blankenship.
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1: When was the last time you got a little sliver of a song stuck in your head on repeat? You may have heard the phenomenon called stuck song syndrome, but really, it's just a good old-fashioned earworm. Viennese folks used to call that a Gassenhauer, an alleyway hit that people sang or whistled in the streets.

Part of an opera by Josef Weigl, had several composers like Hummel and Paganini writing variations on that famous tune, but it was Beethoven's. His is the only version that survived in the repertoire. It's in his Piano Trio No. 4 coming up in just a half hour.

0: This is the Composer's Datebook for October 15th. I'm John Burge. The hills surrounding the Austrian town of Salzburg, according to Rodgers and Hammerstein anyway, are alive with the sound of music. Well, the same could have been said for the vast interior and choir lofts of Salzburg Cathedral on today's date in 1682, when a lavish celebration of the 1100th anniversary of the Archbishopric of Salzburg culminated in a specially composed mass setting with performers placed above and all around the citizens assembled for the occasion. The music was composed by one of Salzburg's most remarkable composers. No, not Mozart. He wouldn't be born for another six decades or so. We're talking about Heinrich Ignaz Franz von Bieber, who lived from 1644 to 1704. And while not a native son like Mozart, was similarly employed by one of the princely archbishops of Salzburg. Unlike Mozart, however, Bieber was on much better terms with his employer. Bieber's magnificent Missa Salisburgensis for 53 voices is now regarded as a masterpiece of Baroque music, but was almost lost. Forgotten for two centuries, the manuscript score was rediscovered by a choir director in 1870 in the home of a Salzburg greengrocer who planned to use the large sheets of music paper to wrap vegetables. Composer's Datebook is produced by APM, American Public Media, in collaboration with the American Composers Forum, reminding you that all music was once new.
1: This is pianist Rochelle Sennett playing from the seven descriptive pieces by Florence Price. This descriptive piece is Hilda's Waltz.

Hilda's Waltz, that comes from Seven Descriptive Pieces, written by Florence Price, and played by pianist Rochelle Sennett. I'm Scott Blankenship. You may have heard the harp described as a naked piano, or perhaps a piano without keys, but in either case, I think you'll agree that it works really well for this next piece. It's the Prelude No. 1 from Bach's Well-Tempered Clavier, and Marissa Robles plays the harp.

From the Well-Tempered Clavier, Book 1, that was the Prelude, Number 1, by Johann Sebastian Bach, and the harpist was Marissa Robles. Next is the work of Gioacchino Rossini, but not from an opera. His Sonata Number 1 is next, sort of the musical equivalent of a teenager showing off, or perhaps more accurate to say a tween, because he was 12 years old and wrote it while on vacation at a friend's country estate. There was no pressure, just a few string players around and a head full of melodies. And you can hear young Rossini already testing his comic timing, tossing themes back and forth like witty remarks at the dinner table. It's the Sonata Number 1 with Camerata Bern, led by Thomas Fouille.

0: Thomas Fourie conducting Camerata Bern with the Sonata No. 1, written by a 12-year-old Gioacchino Rossini.
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0: 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This Gopak comes from Mazeppa by Peter Tchaikovsky, with AGOA conducting the Minnesota Orchestra.

A Gopak from Mazeppa, written by Tchaikovsky and played by the Minnesota Orchestra. The conductor was A.G. Owe. I'm Scott Blankenship, and I'll be the first to admit that I'm out of touch with much of today's pop music. Frankly, I wouldn't recognize a single track unless it was yacht rock or something from the 80s or 90s. But back in 1814, composer Joseph Weigl premiered his opera The Corsair, and there was one tune in it, one melody, that people would just hum and sing as they went about their day. Beethoven must have been taken by it too, because he quotes The Corsair in his Piano Trio No. 4, and the title, Gassenhauer, translates to popular song. Here's the Beaux-Arts Trio.

0: The Piano Trio No. 4, Gassenhauer, written by Beethoven and played by the Bozar Trio.
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3: A lot of people find out about classical music through cartoons, and this piano miniature was one of my first brushes with classical music, going all the way back to Saturday mornings with Bugs Bunny. It's Chopin's Waltz No. 6, featured in a cartoon that had sort of a Dr. Jekyll, Mr. Hyde theme going through it. Bugs got the right pronunciation for the piece, but not the composer, though. When he read the sheet music, he said, "Minute Waltz by Chopin."

The Waltz No. 6 by Frédéric Chopin. That was Charles Gahart conducting the National Philharmonic Orchestra, and the man with the golden flute was the soloist. That was James Galway. Let's finish the hour listening to music by Louis Gottschalk. He brings you a little gift from Puerto Rico. Gottschalk was staying at a sugar plantation during his travels, and Souvenir of Puerto Rico builds a series of variations around the traditional Puerto Rican Christmas song, Si Me Dan Pasteles. Here's Alan Feinberg.

0: That's music composed by Louis Gottschalk, Souvenir of Puerto Rico, with Alan Feinberg playing the piano. Say, I forgot to mention, you heard some Beethoven about 10 or 15 minutes ago. 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
2: In 1899, Helsinki held a series of fundraisers for the Finnish press. And really, they were nothing but polite cover for protests of Russian censorship. Earlier that year, Tsar Nicholas II had started pulling Finland's government and institutions under tighter Russian control. Sibelius wrote music for the evening's last scene titled Finland Awakes. But to slip it past the censors, it later played under titles like Happy Feelings at the Awakening of Finnish Spring. Coming up in 5 minutes, it's Finlandia under its real name.

That's called Sine Nomine, written by Rafe Vaughan Williams. That was Eugene Corcoran conducting the North Texas Wind Symphony. I'm Scott Blankenship. Glad you're here for some classical music this afternoon. Stay close. Plenty of great pieces of music ahead you won't want to miss. Whose slave am I that in the pride of my youth needs stand and bond through endless winter? Noble son of Finland's blue lakes, I was born free. And free I will die. A few lines like that is enough to inspire anyone that feels marginalized, don't you think? The Finnish poem, The Melting of the Ice on the Julia River, and those four lines in particular, were enough to inspire Jean Sibelius's most popular work, Finlandia. Here's Leif Segerström conducting the Helsinki Philharmonic Orchestra.

Don't you love it? Finlandia by Jean Sibelius with Leif Segerstam, conducting the Helsinki Philharmonic Orchestra. Next, we move on to the work of Mozart, and it seems that the senior Mozart, Leopold, was representing the Department of Redundancy Department when he wrote Serenata Notturna, Night Serenade, on the top of young Wolfgang's Serenade No. 6, because a serenade is, by definition, night music. And I think both would be amazed to find out that people were still listening to his serenades, because they were typically written very quickly, meant to be just played in the background, and usually only performed once.

0: That's Mozart's Serenade No. 6, Serenata Notturna. Carl Ristenpart conducting the Saar Chamber Orchestra.
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And next is his Philadelphia Grays Quickstep, and in this case, a quickstep is working music for people marching. Matthew H. Phillips conducts the Symphony Orchestra of America.

Philadelphia Gray's Quick Step by Francis Johnson, with Matthew H. Phillips conducting the Symphony Orchestra of America. Edward Elgar's father owned a music shop and worked as a church organist, so he was the one that taught Elgar the basic skills on the piano, organ, and violin. But apart from that, though, Edward was largely self-taught, and next you're going to hear his first large-scale orchestral work, the Froissart Overture, with Alexander Gibson conducting the Scottish National Orchestra.

0: That's Edward Elgar's first full orchestral composition, the Froissart Overture, with Alexander Gibson conducting the Scottish National Orchestra.
1: 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I'm Suzanne Bona, inviting you to pour yourself a steaming mug and join me this weekend for Sunday Baroque.
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0: Antonio Vivaldi never wrote anything for guitar. Not a single note. And that's because the modern six-string guitar didn't exist in his lifetime, so you can't blame him. This piece would have been played on a lute. It's his guitar concerto in D major with Christopher Parkening playing guitar, the Academy of St. Martin in the Fields, and Iona Brown on the podium.

0: It's the middle movement of that Vivaldi guitar concerto that made the whole thing famous. You hear it in TV, films, commercials. That was Christopher Parkening playing the guitar along with the Academy of St. Martin in the Fields. The conductor was Iona Brown. I'm Scott Blankenship. Thanks for your company.
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1: When he wrote this music, and the new thing that he was focused on was the horn with valves. After hearing a Dresden virtuoso show off with the instrument, he had a concerto sketched within days, and it was completely written out for four horns. And he later told a friend that it was the best thing that he'd ever written. Stay with me. Schumann's concert piece for four horns is 20 minutes ahead. Gabrielle Lester plays the violin and Diana Ambach piano with the scherzo from a violin sonata composed by Amy Beach.

Violinist Gabrielle Lester teaming up with Diana Ambach, piano, for that scherzo from the Violin Sonata in A Minor, composed by Amy Beach. Dmitri Shostakovich got a visit from a Bolshoi conductor who needed a new piece for an October Revolution concert. There was just one obstacle. Dmitri asked for a timeline for the piece, and the conductor said, "Oh, sure, it opens in 3 days." Shostakovich agreed anyway, and he came up with the festive overture, right on time.

Finished in just a few days' time, but then again, it was written by Dmitri Shostakovich. That was his festive overture. Andras Nelson's conducting the Boston Symphony Orchestra. A good artist can take just about anything and make it into art. Rossini famously said, "Give me a laundry list and I'll set it to music." Well, William Bolcom didn't write any laundry music unless you count a sheet to go along with his graceful ghost rag, but this next piece is inspired by the 1977 Triple Crown winning racehorse Seattle Slough, with the movements corresponding to the three races. There's Derby Dressage, Preakness Promenade, and this, the finale, Belmont Bourrée.

0: That's the finale from Seattle Slew, a movement called Belmont Boree, written by William Bokum. Lawrence Layton Smith on the podium conducting the Louisville Orchestra. Stay close, four horns and an orchestra coming together. Robert Schumann's concert piece for four horns is just a moment away.
1: 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Thanks for joining us. And remember, we're here for you every day.
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0: Hi, I'm Scott Blankenship. Everyone has their own weird little quirks. Things that make you unique, or strange, depending on your point of view. Robert Schumann had a fair amount of obsessive-compulsive tendencies, like working on just one genre of music at a time. Nothing but piano music one year, chamber the next, and so on. But according to Robert, 1849 was what he called my most fruitful year. And he seemed to loosen up on that whole one genre at a time thing. Finished 30 major works in several genres. And this is his concert piece for four horns, music he wrote as a challenge to compose something for the horn that would use all the notes and in the same lyrical and virtuosic way that a violinist could. Here's Mark Owen, Chris Parks, Alec Frank Gemmel, and Sarah Willis playing horns with the BBC Philharmonic Orchestra.

Robert Schumann said he wanted to write music for the horn that would use all the notes and in the same lyrical and virtuosic way that a violinist would. Mission accomplished, with Martin Owen, Chris Parks, Alec Frank Gemmel, and Sarah Willis playing horns with the BBC Philharmonic Orchestra, and John Wilson conducting the concert piece for four horns. The Sphinx Virtuosi on deck for you next with Fuga con Pajarillo from the Suite No. 1 by Aldemaro Romero.

0: Composed by Aldemaro Romero and played by the Sphinx Virtuosi, Fuga con Pajarillo from the Suite No. 1.
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0: The last piece for the hour is the finale from Symphonia Expansiva. That's the title for the Symphony No. 3 by Carl Nielsen with the Seattle Symphony, conducted by Thomas Dausgaard.

0: That's the Seattle Symphony and Thomas Dausgaard conducting, music by Carl Nielsen. The Symphony No. 3, Sinfonia Expansiva, that was the fourth movement. 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